0: Drink, ye harpooners, drink and swear, you men that man the deathful whaleboat's bow. Death to Moby Dick. God hunt us all, if we do not hunt Moby Dick to his death.
1: At midnight, when Ahab had declared his vengeance upon Moby Dick before all the crew, the forecastle was alive with the singing and dancing of sailors, gathered from every corner of the earth

I, Ishmael, was one of that crew. My shouts had gone up with the rest. My oath had been welded with theirs. A wild, mystical, sympathetical feeling was in me. Ahab's quenchless feud seemed mine. With greedy ears, I learned the history of that murderous monster against whom I and all the others had taken our oaths of violence and revenge. For it was not so much Moby Dick's uncommon bulk that so much distinguished him from other sperm whales, but a peculiar snow-white wrinkled forehead and a high, pyramidical white hump. These were his prominent features. The tokens whereby, even in the limitless, uncharted seas, he revealed his identity at a long distance to those who knew him. Nor was it his unwonted magnitude, nor his remarkable hue, nor yet his deformed lower jaw that so much invested the whale with natural terror, as that unexampled, intelligent malignity which, according to specific accounts, he had over and over again evinced in his assaults. For, when swimming before his exulting pursuers, with every apparent symptom of alarm, he had several times been known to turn round suddenly and, bearing down upon them, either stave their boats to splinters or drive them back in consternation to their ship. Already several fatalities had attended his chase. One captain's three boats stove around him, and oars and men both whirling in the eddies. He, seizing the line knife from his broken prow, had dashed at the whale. As an Arkansas duelist at his foe, blindly seeking with a six-inch blade to reach the fathom-deep life of the whale. And then it was that suddenly sweeping his sickle-shaped lower jaw beneath him, Moby Dick had reaped away leg as a mower a blade of grass in the field. That captain was Ahab. The white whale swam before him as the monomaniac incarnation of all those malicious agencies which some deep men feel eating in them. All that most maddens and torments, all that stirs up the lees of things, all truth with malice in it.

0: all that cracks the sinews and cakes the brain, all the subtle demonisms of life and thought, all evil to crazy Ahab, were visibly personified and made practically assailable in Moby Dick. Moby Dick had several striking features that inspired terror, but apart from those, there was another nameless horror. It was the whiteness of the whale that above all things appalled me. Witness the white bear of the pools and the white shark of the tropics. What but their smooth, flaky whiteness makes them the transcendent horrors they are? That ghastly whiteness, it is which imparts such an abhorrent mildness, even more loathsome than terrific, to the dumb gloating of their aspect. Is it not that whiteness in its essence is not so much a color as the visible absence of color, and at the same time, the concrete of all colors? Is it not this colorless all color that makes us shrink? And of all these things, Moby Dick, the albino whale, was the symbol. Consumed with the hot fire of his purpose, Ahab, in all his thoughts and actions, ever had in view the ultimate capture of Moby Dick. Almost every night, Ahab brought out the charts. Almost every night, some pencil marks were effaced, and others were substituted. Ahab knew the sets of all tides and currents. He calculated the driftings of the sperm whale's food.
1: Huh?
0: Nothing, sir. Carry on. And thus he could arrive at reasonable surmises, almost approaching to certainties, concerning the timeliest day to be upon this or that ground in search of his prey.
1: Have I not tiled the whale? And shall he escape? His broad fins are bored and scalloped out like a lost sheep's ear.
0: Often, he was forced to spring from his hammock by the night's exhausting and intolerably vivid dreams.

Ah, God, what trances of torments does that man endure, who is consumed with one unachieved revengeful desire? He sleeps with clenched hands and wakes with his own bloody nails in his palms.

Queequeg and I were mildly employed weaving what is called a sword mat for an additional lashing to our boat. As I kept passing and repassing the filling or woof of marline between the long yarns of the warp, using my own hand for the shuttle, and as Queequeg, standing sideways, ever and anon slid his heavy oaken sword between the threads, that it seemed as if this were the loom of time, and I myself were a shuttle, mechanically weaving and weaving away at the fates.

0: This warp seemed a necessity. And here, thought I, with my own hand I ply my own shuttle. And weave my own destiny into these unalterable threads. Meantime, Queequeg's impulsive, indifferent sword, sometimes hitting the wolf slantingly, or crookedly, or strongly, or weakly, as the case might be. This easy, indifferent sword must be chance. Aye, chance, free will, and necessity, nowise incompatible, all interweavingly working together. Our life is as this loom, for here necessity prescribes the ultimate course. Free will still plies her shuttle between those given threads. And chance, with its indifferent blow, fashions the final aspect of the event. Then I started at a sound so strange.
1: There she blows! There she blows! There she blows!
0: It was Tashtego, the harpooner. The eager crews looked like a long line of warriors about to throw themselves on board an enemy's ship.

But at this critical instant, something drew every eye away from the whale. All turned in startled surprise. To dark Ahab, who was surrounded by five dusky phantoms that seemed fresh formed out of air.

0: On the third day of the chase for Moby Dick, the morning dawned fair and fresh over the Pacific. The Pequod's carpenter had fashioned Ahab a new leg from the broken keel of Ahab's wrecked boat. But the whale was not yet in sight.
1: Aloft there! What do you see?
2: Nothing, sir! Nothing!
3: Aye, aye, aye, it must be so. I've oversailed him.

0: Aye, he's chasing me now, not I him. About! About! Against the wind, he now steers for the open jaw. God keep us.
1: A whole hour passed, and at last, Ahab described the spout again from the weather bow.
0: Ha! Forehead to forehead, I meet thee. This third time, Moby Dick!
1: In due time, the boats were lowered. But as, standing in his shallop's stern, Ahab just hovered upon the point of the descent, he waved to the mate, who held one of the tackle ropes on deck, and bade him pause.
0: Starbuck!
2: Sir?
0: Some ships sail from their ports, and ever afterwards are missing. Some men die at ebb tide, some at low water, some at the full of the flood. And I feel now like a billow that's all one crested comb, Starlet. I am old. Shake hands with me, man.
1: Their hands met, their eyes fastened. Starbuck's tears, the glue.
0: Lower away!
1: Suddenly, the waters around them slowly swelled in broad circles, then quickly upheaved, as if sideways sliding from a submerged berg of ice, swiftly rising to the surface. A low rumbling sound was heard, a subterraneous hum, and then all held their breaths, as bedraggled with trailing ropes and harpoons and lances, a vast form shot lengthwise, but obliquely from the sea. Moby Dick seemed maddened by yesterday's fresh irons that corroded in him. The white whale came with his head held high above the water, churning his tail among the boats. And once more flailed them apart. But, leaving Ahab's almost without a scar. While Daggoo and Queequeg were stopping the strained planks, and as the whale swimming out from them turned and showed one entire flank as he shot by them again. Lashed round and round to the fish's back. Pinioned in the turns upon turns in which, during the past night, the whale had reeled the involutions of the lines around him. The half-torn body of Fadala was seen.
3: But I said, old man, that ere thou couldst die on this voyage, two hearses must verily be seen by thee on the sea.
4: The first not made by mortal hands, and the visible wood of the last one must be grown in America.
5: Aye, Parsi! I see thee again! Aye, and thou goest before!
0: This, then, is the hearse that thou did promise!
5: Then where is the second hearse?
1: Ahab ordered the mates of the wrecked boats back to the ship, and, setting sail to the rising wind, Ahab's lonely boat was swiftly impelled to leeward by both oars and canvas. Whether fagged by the 3 days' running chase, and hindered in his swimming by the knotted hamper he bore, or whether it was some latent deceitfulness and malice in him, the white whale's way began to abate. At last, Ahab darted his keen iron into the whale. As the harpoon sank to the socket, as if sucked into a morass, Moby Dick sideways writhed and spasmodically rolled his flank against the bow. Almost simultaneously, with a mighty volition of ungraduated, instantaneous swiftness, the white whale darted through the weltering sea.

Hearing the tremendous rush of the sea-crashing boat, the whale wheeled round to present his blank forehead at bay. But, in that evolution, catching sight of the nearing black hull of the ship, seemingly seeing in it the source of all his persecutions, bethinking it may be, a larger and nobler foe, of a sudden, he bore down upon its advancing prow, smiting his jaws amid fiery showers of foam.

0: Meantime, Tashtego, who had been about to nail a red flag at the masthead, according to Ahab's order, remained suspended with hammer in hand.
1: Oh, Ahab, Ahab, lo thy work. My God, stand by me now.
2: I grin at thee, thou grinning whale!
0: Moby Dick, strangely vibrating his predestinating head from side to side, rushed upon them. Retribution, swift vengeance, eternal malice were in his whole aspect. The solid white buttress of his forehead smote the ship's starboard bow, till men and timbers reeled.
2: The ship! The hearse! The second hearse! Its wood could only be American! Thou damned whale! Tied to thee, I chase thee still, and tow to pieces! Thus, I give up the spear!
0: The harpoon was darted. The stricken whale flew forward. With igniting velocity, the line ran through the grooves, ran foul. Ahab stooped to clear it.

The Pequod was fading sideways like a phantom. And now, concentric circles seized the lone boat itself, and all its crew, and each floating oar, and every lance pole, and, spinning, animate and inanimate, all round and round in one vortex, carried the smallest chip of the Pequod out of sight. At that instant, Tashtego's red arm and hammer shot upwards into the air, nailing the flag to the subsiding spar. A skyhawk chanced to intercept its broad wing between the hammer and the wood, and so the bird of heaven, his whole captive form folded in the flag of Ahab, went down with his ship.

0: The drama's done. Why then do I appear before you? Because one did survive the wreck, and that one was I. After the Parsi's disappearance, I took an oar in Ahab's boat, and so I floated on the margin of the scene, witnessing all the tragedy that followed. When I reached the center of the vortex of the sinking ship, Queequeg's coffin life buoy, owing to its great buoyancy, shot upwards with great force, leaped into the air, and fell over, floating by my side. Buoyed up by that coffin, for almost one whole day and night, I floated on the open sea. On the second day, a sail drew near.
1: Hey!
0: And picked me up at last. It was the devious cruising Rachel that, in her retracing search after her missing children, only found another orphan. And I only am escaped alone to tell thee.

0: Yeah, what's going on over here?
1: And then there is pogo stick time where you bounce on a pogo stick.
2: I don't know how to ride on a pogo stick.
1: Well, hey there. Better start practicing.
3: Hi. Oh, hi, baby bear. Hi, Theo.
1: Hello,
3: what's
1: there?
3: Up? Well, Grover here is telling us all the things we need to know to go to kindergarten.
2: Yeah, and I'm just a little bit nervous because I don't know all the things. Like, how to ride a pogo stick.
3: Yeah.
4: Well, actually, Woody, you don't have to ride a pogo stick in kindergarten.
5: Oh. Nor talking rhymes.
1: Well, I beg to differ. Wait a second, you really don't?
5: No, but we can tell you all about it.
1: Mm-hmm.
6: Really?
5: How? The usual way. With a game show! Baby bear, curtain please!

0: your very own baby cat. Today, teams will compete. Zoe and Cookie Monster versus Kroger and the teams that answer the most questions correctly will earn some fabulous prizes. Tell us about the baby cat.
1: Well, it's two brand new, colorful, and very sticky stickos. Yes, these stickos look great on a notebook, backpack, or even on your fur. Stickos, the sticky things you stick on stuff. Back to you.
0: Oh, thank you, Baby Bear. Now, as you know, our game is played with school rules. Ooh. That means if you think you know the answer to a question, you need to raise your hand and wait for me to call your name. Oh, yes, Zoe!
2: Huh? Oh, I don't have a question. I was just practicing raising my hand. And blast off!
0: Good idea. Let's all practice raising our hands and waiting to be called on. Oh, you too. Try raising your hand.
3: Wow, you can do both hands?
4: I didn't know that I could until today.
0: Okay, good job, everybody. And now it's time to play. First question. In the morning, everyone comes together for circle time for the morning meeting. When the teacher tells everyone to gather together and sit in a circle, do you lift weights, play baseball, or sit in a circle? Remember to raise your hand when you want to answer.
3: I know!
0: Oh, sorry, Grover, but you didn't raise your hand. That means it's the other team's turn.
3: I forgot.
0: Huh? Oh, Cookie Monster, you have your hand up.
5: Yeah.
0: Yeah. What do you do when the teacher tells everyone to gather together and sit in a circle?
5: Cookie.
0: Oh, Cookie was not one of the choices.
2: Good try.
0: Rudy has his hand up. Yes, Rudy?
6: When a teacher says to sit in a circle, you, sit in a circle?
0: That means Rudy and Grover's team gets 1 point. Yeah. Now it's on to round two. It's the Cookie Corner Quiz. You'll notice that Baby Bear is standing in front of 3 cubbies. Look closely. And remember the order of the items in the cubbies. We have...
1: Crayons.
2: Crayons.
6: Crayons.
2: Okay, crayons.
1: An apple.
2: Apple.
1: And a backpack.
0: Crayons, an apple, and a backpack. Got it. Okay, so now Baby Bear will close the doors, and I'll ask you about what you've just seen. But first, alphabet song time. That's right. It's time to get all alphabetty with the alphabet song. Ready, everybody?
2: Oh, yeah!
7: 1, 2, 3, 4!

0: to the cubbies. Oh. Who can tell me which cubby has something that begins with the letter A? Is it cubby number one, cubby number two, or cubby number three? Remember, it's something that starts with the letter A.
1: Okay.
0: Yes, Rudy!
2: Yeah, so the letter A is the first letter of the alphabet. So, the first cubby?
0: All right, let's see what's behind the first door, Vicky Bear. Oh, no, sorry, it's crayons. And crayon starts with the letter C.
3: It's okay.
0: Oh, looks like we tricked you there, but good try, Rudy. Oh, Zoe!
4: Apple starts with the letter A, and I remember there was an apple in cubby number two.
0: Oh, interesting. Okay, let's take a look behind door number two. It's an apple! We did it! That's one for Zoe and Cookie Monster making the score total 1-2-1. It's the chance round! That means it's time to spin that dial! Cookie Monster, pull that big lever next to you, please.
5: Okay.
0: The question is, it's the end of the day, and all your art supplies are all over the table. What do you do? Cookie Monster!
5: Eat them!
0: No, I'm sorry. No eating the art supplies. Again, what do you do about the mess when the class is almost over?
3: You think I'd know this one. I make a mess all the time.
1: Yeah, now he's cleaning it up.
0: Rudy!
1: You clean it up.
0: Clean it up is correct. That is a great way to help out in the classroom. So that's another point for your team, bringing your score to 2 and putting you in the lead. Looks like it's snack time. Oh, but as you can see, there are 1, 2, 3, 4 of you, but only 1, 2 cookies. What do you do? Yes, Zoe.
4: What if you break both of the cookies into 2 pieces, huh?
0: Break them in 2. Interesting answer, Baby Bear. Could you do that, please?
6: My pleasure.
4: Pieces for 1, 2, 3, 4 of us.
0: Good work. That's 1 point for Zoe and Cookie Monster's team. And cookies for everyone. The bell signals the end of our game. It looks like Rudy and Grover have 2 points, and Zoe and Cookie Monster have 2 points, which means the score is tied! Stickers for everyone! That's it for today's game of 4-2-3-4 score! Rudy, Zoe, are you ready for kindergarten?
7: Oh, yes!
8: We are!
0: Thank you! All right, see you next time!
9: Bye-bye.
10: I wonder what if. Let's try.
11: Oh, hi. Looks like Austin and Nora are playing school.
12: Okay, class. It's almost time to go home. Who knows what we do before we leave? Austin?
13: Clean up?
12: That's right. Let's do it. Okay, class. School is done. See you tomorrow.
11: Yeah. Elmo loves school. Hey, you can play school too.

0: Good morning, class.
1: Good morning, Miss Preston.
0: Right, so today we're going to learn about kindness. What are some things we can do to be kind to one another? Who has an idea they'd like to share?
2: Me.
0: Cookie Monster?
2: It's time to clean up, like me clean up these crayons.
0: Ah! Wait. It is kind to clean up, but it isn't kind to eat everyone's crayons.
2: It's not?
0: No.
2: Okay.
0: Cookie Monster might not always get it right, but I know he has it in him. Just like he has my story time rug in him, which he ate this morning.
2: Yeah, you know, it's good to have a diet high in fiber.
0: So, can we think of any other ways we can show kindness? Yes, Elmo.
3: Elmo likes to help his daddy cook at home. Mm. We cook a lot together, and Elmo helps clean up when we're done.
0: Aw, that is very kind of you, Elmo. Yeah. Can we think of another way that we can show kindness? Yes, Abby.
4: Watering the garden.
0: Oh.
4: This is my way of being kind to nature.
0: Oh, that is definitely kind, Abby.
3: Sometimes, Miss Brunson, sometimes, Abby and Elmo invite new friends to come and play with us.
4: Oh. Yeah, we like to make sure everybody gets to play together.
0: That's right. Oh, that is super kind of you. These are great ideas, everybody. What about you, Cookie Monster?
2: Okay, eating books.
0: No.
2: Eating shoes.
0: No.
2: Eating crayons.
0: Still no.
2: This really hard. Mm. Me want to find a way to be kind, but me kind of running out of ideas.
0: Maybe we should take a snack break, all right? Oh, I forgot to get the snacks.
2: Me okay. Me got me own snack. Wait a minute. Me thought of way to be kind. Me want to share me cookies with me friends.
0: Oh, that is so kind, Cookie Monster. Thank you.
2: Oh, boy, oh, boy. Now, that's very kind of you. Thank you.
5: Is that trash?
0: No, I'm eating it right now, so. No.
6: S is for school.
7: Hi, Elmo.

0: the kitchen.
1: Beep, beep, coming through. Next stop, pillow. Nailed it.
0: Ooh, what did you bring us today, Basket?
1: I've got something exciting for you today.
2: What could it be? Count with me.
0: One, two, three. School!
1: We're going to school.
0: Uh-huh, but I wanted to keep cooking.
2: Wait a second. Is there a way to go to school and cook?
1: There is. Kitchens are actually an important part of a school.
2: To the kitchen! School! That can't be right. To the school kitchen!
3: Hi-ho! Out we go!
2: Beep, beep. Next stop is school!
4: Whoa!
2: Wow! This is the biggest kitchen I've ever seen!
1: This is the cafeteria, where lunch is made for all the kids in all the classrooms. Your job is to be

0: the cafeteria workers and make lunch before the bell rings and all the kids come to eat.
1: Challenge accepted.
0: For today's lunch, you need turkey, apple, milk, and a healthy green vegetable, broccoli. Fill all the trays so they'll be ready before lunchtime.
2: Oh, look at all the colors!
1: Cool!
2: Let's do this!
1: Turkey!
2: Apple!
1: Milk!
2: Broccoli!
1: Let's keep going. These lunches aren't gonna bake themselves.
2: Yeah!
1: Turkey!
2: Apple!
1: Milk!
2: Broccoli!
1: Turkey!
2: Apple!
1: Milk!
2: Broccoli!
0: Looks delicious. It's almost lunchtime.
1: Uh-oh. We need to fill more trays.
2: Better speed up the conveyor belt. Zippity zap! Turkey!
1: Apple! Milk!
2: Broccoli!
1: Turkey!
2: Apple!
1: Milk!
2: Broccoli!
1: Turkey!
2: Apple!
1: Milk!
2: Broccoli!
1: Turkey!
2: Apple!
1: Milk!
2: Broccoli!
1: Turkey!
2: Apple!
1: Milk!
2: Broccoli!
1: Turkey!
2: Apple!
1: Milk!
2: Broccoli!
1: Turkey!
2: That can't be right. Zippity zap!
0: Workers, just one more tray left to fill.
1: Turkey.
2: Apple.
1: Milk.
2: And... Oh, no! Rudy, we're all out of broccoli!
3: What?
2: Oh, no. That's not broccoli. That's not broccoli.
1: Oh, no broccoli in here. What are we gonna do? We need a green vegetable.
2: Is this a green vegetable?
1: No. Apples are a fruit, and we need a vegetable. Oh, look, here's a carrot.
0: It's a vegetable, but not green.
1: Oh, right. There!
2: Green beans!
1: Yeah, they're green and they're a vegetable. You got this, Abby.
2: Yeah!
1: Turkey, apple, milk, and...
2: Green beans!
1: Secret handshake. Up high, down low. Yay, we did it. Way to go.
0: Time to go home.
2: Ooh. Time to put everything away.
0: Well, I'm off. Gotta zoom.
2: Beep, beep. My basket. Here's a job for you. Pretend to be a cafeteria worker and make a school lunch.

0: today. Wait for it.
1: Someone say snickerdoodle cookies?
0: No, Cookie Monster. No, no, Emma said he wants to learn about school.
1: Oh, okay, bye-bye.
0: Yeah.
1: Wait a minute.
0: Huh?
1: Wait a minute. Is there school that can teach how to make snickerdoodle cookies?
0: Hmm, well, Emma doesn't know. But what do we do to learn something new?
1: Oh, we look it up.
0: Yeah, let's get schooled on school.
2: School is the place where you go to learn. You'll have your own cubby to put your stuff in, and a teacher to help you find out about all kinds.

0: fun things like letters, numbers, colors, shapes, science, and music. But there are also schools that teach special things like gymnastics or dance, even cooking. You'll have lunchtime and snack time, story time and game time, even rest time. But best of all, at school you can make new friends. You can play on the playground, share things, take turns, and practice being kind. You can even have fun cleaning up.
1: This is how we clean things up, clean things up, clean things up.
2: Wow, school looks really fun. Oh, and putting toys away gives Elmo an idea. Oh, does Cookie Monster want to play a game with Elmo?
3: Oh, me always game for a game.
2: Well, come on.
3: Wrong way.
2: Elmo wonders if we can clean up the classroom and put all the things back where they belong. Are you ready?
3: Me ready.
2: Then let's go. Look, these things need to be put back in their bins. There's a book, toy, and some crayons. Where do they go?
3: Oh, me want to draw. Me think me put books in here.
0: But books doesn't go there.
3: What me do wrong?
2: That's the toy bag.
0: Try again.
2: Okay, Elmo's turn. Which bin should Elmo put this in? Yeah, the toy bin. Hooray! We just have to put these crayons away now.
3: Me think crayons go in here with the paint and the glue.
0: Yay!
2: We cleaned up the classroom and put everything back in the bins. Elmo loves school.
3: Yeah, me too. Riding the little bussy, skipping through the classroom.
2: Yeah. Hey, that makes Elmo wonder even more. Does Mr. Noodle go to school? Let's ask him, okay? Hey, Mr. Noodle!
3: Oh, Noodle!
2: Hi, Mr. Noodle!
3: Hi, Schmoodle!
2: Mr. Noodle, do you go to school? You do? Show us what you do there, Mr. Noodle.
0: Yeah, show us! That's not school.
2: Mr. Noodle, you're getting ready to go to the beach.
3: That's not what you do in school.
2: Elmo will give you a hint. At school, sometimes you read things.
3: What you got there? A very skinny book?
0: He's reading Schmoodle, honey!
4: He's not at school. He's at a restaurant.
3: Nummy, nummy, what we eating?
2: Mr. Noodle, that's what you do at a restaurant, not school.
0: Try again, Mr. Noodle.
2: Okay, Elmo will give you another hint. At school, there are teachers.
0: That's what you do at school. Mr. Noodle is a teacher, and Schmoodle is learning.
3: Oh, Schmoodle can count. Wow, that one smart doggy. Thank you, Schmoodle. Bye-bye.

0: with us today.
1: I sure did. Oh, I found out about raising your hand when you want to speak, that you clean up at the end of the day. School sounds like fun.
2: Yeah, how about you, Rudy?
3: Oh, and I won a sticker.
2: You sure did. Well, there you have it. See you next time on...

So, welcome to EBS, We Dae Han, SUAP, Great Minds. My name is Antonio Damasio. I am a neurologist, a neuroscientist, and I am professor of psychology and philosophy and biology here at the University of Southern California in Los Angeles. Welcome to what I hope will be an interesting conversation on minds and brains, something that is of great interest to all of us. And my first topic actually is going to be the human mind. And I would like to give you an idea of what is the human mind, how is it made. This is important because, of course, we all know that there's a relationship between minds and brains, and we need to clarify that relationship. And we also need to be very clear about the fact that the only way we have of knowing that we have a mind is actually through consciousness, through the buildup of this phenomenon that is very complex, that is consciousness, that really allows us to know who we are and allows us to know that we have a mind in operation right now. So, how would we define a mind? And let's right now not think about the brain immediately. Let's think about what it is when you think, what is a mind? And when we think about what a mind is, it's actually something that is not that far from the movies. And I have a little bit of an aside to tell you that in all likelihood, the reason why we have something that we call cinema, we have called the movies, is exactly because we have a mind. So in a way, when all those people that invented cinematography and invented the cinema, invented movies, what they were doing was actually aping, copying what we know we have as the mind. And so what we really have in terms of mind is a continuity of images. Images are the central phenomenon, and they're images of very different kinds. They're images that are visual, for example, which are, of course, the most striking, but they're also images that are sound. There are images that are auditory. So, for example, right now, you're looking at me, but you're also hearing me. You're hearing my voice. And both the image that you have of me and what you hear in my voice are images. So you have sound images, auditory images, and you have visual images as well. And those, of course, are the two great types of images that you have in movies and that you have also in all of us that are visual and all of us that are auditory. In other words, all those of us that are capable of sensory visual images, in other words, of seeing, and are also capable of hearing. But of course, the mind, interestingly, is far more rich than that. The mind also presents us with images that are, for example, olfactory, the images you smell, the images that you taste, the images that you touch. And minds are actually made of all of those possibilities of image. So don't think for a moment that our minds are less rich than movies, than the cinema. It's on the contrary. It's the cinema that is very poor compared to what our minds are, because our minds give you this enormous wealth of imagery, the ones that you can see and hear and touch and smell and taste. So it's really an extremely wide set of images. But there's something more about mind beyond images. It's the fact that these images appear in the mind in a sequence, but that we can manipulate that sequence. So when you have things that you're seeing or hearing or things that you're just imagining, you have the possibility of moving those images around. So what you
really are capable of is manipulating images in a way that is very creative and that can allow you to construct new things. So you have the basic images to begin with, but then you can move them around and construct stories with them, construct objects with them, and you also have the possibility of reflecting on those images. And then you have something quite spectacular. Actually, two things that are spectacular. One is that those images not only represent things, other people, combinations of those, but they also represent movements, the movements that you see in other people and our own movements. For example, right now, I'm talking and I'm also talking with my hands, which means that I'm making movements with my hands, and all of that is being captured in your minds. In other words, movements are part of this construction of the mind. And then the other thing that is very spectacular, and that is actually quite unique to us human beings, is the possibility that we have of translating everything that we see or hear, all of these images, we have the possibility of translating them in a language, which is really a new set of images, because they're images as well, but it's images that are now in language form. So the same way that I'm using language right now to express myself and to tell you about the brain and the mind, you have the possibility of translating every image that you have in your mind in a word, in a particular language. And I'm using English right now, but I could be talking to you in French, for example, or in Portuguese or Italian, and or in Korean. This totality of images that we have is what makes a mind. And once again, minds are the great invention, the great imaginative achievement that we have. And it's, of course, not strictly human, because plenty of creatures are capable of having minds as well. But we humans have a particular achievement, which is the possibility of having those minds and having them constantly translated in a language form, in a linguistic translation. And if you have other species, like, for example, domestic animals like cats and dogs,

or take something like a monkey or a chimpanzee. Can they communicate? Of course they can. They can communicate with gesture, they can communicate with a facial expression, they can communicate with the noise they can make. A dog can bark, and that's part of communication, and the dog is communicating something to the owner, for example. Except that those communications are not extremely effective, and they're not very complete. You cannot communicate everything through the sounds that those animals make. Whereas we can communicate all the nuances, all the shades of our thinking. We can communicate those because we have the possibility, with very rich languages that have developed over evolution, we have the possibility of translating every thought, translating every quality, every nuance, describing every movement we can translate. And that capacity of translating, that linguistic capacity, is in fact extraordinary. And when you think about all the peoples in the universe, and when you think about all the languages that have developed, and the possibility of not only translating our thoughts into a particular language, but then particular translating that language into another language, which allows us to have this incredible, incredible expansion and transmission of our thoughts across the universe. Now, as I was telling you about the constitution of the mind, there's something that on purpose I left behind. Most people, when they think about mind, they think about all the things I mentioned first, the sounds and the pictures, and even the language. People very often forget that something that we take for granted is there all the time, and that's what we call feeling. Feelings are constantly unfolding in our organisms and are constantly unfolding in our minds. And what feelings really are about is a particular kind of representation of the state of our own organisms, the state of our own bodies. And that is why most of the important feelings, actually, quite curiously, are about states of the organism, states of the body. For example, hunger, thirst, pain, well-being, sickness, and malaise. So, what feelings are, to begin with, are ways of representing the state of our body, the state of our organism. And just think about how important that is, because the only way which we have of surviving, the only way we have of continuing our lives, is by constantly adjusting what we are doing and what we need to do so that we do not, for example, run out of energy, we do not get thirsty and dry and run out of water in our organism, or, for example, if we have something like pain, we do something about it. If we have pain, we're going to try to find out why do you have pain, and we're going to try to do something about it. And it is because of all of those possibilities of feeling that, in fact, we are able to maintain our lives, we are able to survive, and feeling is, in fact, an extremely important development in our nature, in human nature, but of course, in the nature of all the other living creatures that we have, especially if they have nervous systems, because, of course, there are creatures around us that do not have nervous systems and do not have feelings and live in a different way. I am talking, of course, about plants. If you think about plants or trees, they don't have a nervous system, they don't have a brain. They do have a

a way of quote unquote sensing what is going on in their internal lives. And they do need to manage that life. But they do it in a very simple way without the help of a nervous system, without the help of neurons, that is nerve cells, and they have no nervous system to talk about, and they also do not have movement, which is very interesting. So they are static, you know, a plant, a tree, a flower in a tree, they're not moving about. They are taking sources of energy from the land, by way of their roots, but they are not moving about searching for food or for drink, which of course we can do because we are capable through our nervous system of having movements in addition to all of those images that I'm talking about that form the basis of the mind. And if you all of a sudden were to ask me, so is there a reason why we have feelings in our nature? And my answer would be, you bet. We have feelings for a very good reason. Those feelings allow us to curate our lives, allow us to do whatever is necessary to maintain our lives and not fall sick and not be under the threat of disease and death. So those feelings are very important. Welcome to EBS, Wei Dai Han, Su Up, Great Minds. My name is Antonio Damasio. I am a neurologist, a neuroscientist, and I am professor of psychology and philosophy and biology here at the University of Southern California in Los Angeles. Okay, now, let's move into something that is very important, which has to do with my current way of looking at this great phenomena of mind and brain. And that is to have a way of dividing the mind in its fundamental aspects. So in all of the spectacular arrangements that we have in our mind right now, it is convenient from the point of view of description to describe minds in two great areas. One, something that I would call the feeling mind, and the other, something that I would call the modern mind. And I'm going to explain to you why I'm giving these two minds these two different terms. The feeling mind is easy to explain. The feeling mind is, in fact, all the phenomena of mind, all the mental phenomena that are related to feelings, the ones that I just told you about, the feelings that have to do with all the way we represent the world around us, the way we represent it from the point of view of its consequences for the nervous system, for the mind itself, the way things, the qualities that things achieve for us, whether they are pleasant or unpleasant, whether they are agreeable or not. And the feeling mind is, of course, constituted by all those feelings that I mentioned earlier, and interestingly also by feelings that correspond not just to the state of life, to what we are going to call, big word, be ready for that, we're going to call homeostasis, which has to do with life regulation, but also the feelings that have to do with our emotions. Emotions, which of course we're all very familiar with, come in, again, very important distinct qualities. They're positive emotions and negative emotions. The positive emotions are emotions such as joy and happiness, which of course are the emotions that you want to have. And the negative emotions are emotions such as sadness or anger, which are negative and which are emotions that, if at all possible, you don't want.

to have. So the same way that homeostatic feelings translate the state of our bodies for us to know mentally what that state is. So, for example, if I am hungry right now, I will feel the need to eat. I will feel the need to bring some fuel into my machine. Or if I am thirsty, I will have a way of drinking water. Or the kinds of feelings that you have in relation to the basic operations of your organism, like, for example, the feeling of your heartbeat, or the feeling that you are breathing, or the feeling of body temperature. You can be hot or cold. Like, for example, right now, I feel more cold than warm. Why? Because we are in a beautiful large hall that is very, very spacious, very high, and the temperature is actually quite limited. But I could go out and it's summer and you could feel hot, for example. So all of these feelings are feelings of, they have to do with the state of the body. But then you have these feelings that have to do with states of emotion, like, for example, the feeling of anger or the feeling of happiness, the feeling of joy. And so there, the distinction is between something that pertains to the body alone, to the way the body is operating, or the feelings that pertain to something that is already a reaction to how the world is operating. And you can, for example, suddenly go out in the street and meet a friend that you have not seen in a long time, and you smile, and the friend smiles, and you embrace, and you are full of joy for meeting that person. So this is an interesting variation, because it's not about how your body is right now. It's not about how life is operating in the body right now. No, it's about something that happened, an event that happened in your life, and your reaction to that event, given the way you are, and given the way your friend is, and given all of this life that we are leading in a social space. So that's my way of describing to you emotions. And so if people ask, and it's some question that I'm constantly asked, what is the difference between a feeling and an emotion? And I think it's very simple. Emotions are reactions that we have and compositions of behavior that generally we express in the face, because we express them with our eyes, we express them with the way our facial expression is organized. It's quite different to have a facial expression of joy in which you sort of relax and open up all the musculature of the face, or an expression of anger, or an expression of sadness. All of those are actions, and it's really about acting. So the organism is acting out a particular emotion. And think also of the source of the word. The word emotion is indicating to you that it's about movement, motion, and the prefix E before motion indicates that it is directed to the outside. An emotion is exactly that. So emotions are actions, the kind of things that you see in an actor that is acting in a film or in a play. And those emotions are, of course, about action. They're objective, they're externalized, but feelings are internal and private. So I can look at you and I can say, you are full of joy today. And that's because you act out in your face and in the posture of your body a state of joy that transmits happiness. But if you are really happy and feeling happy,

That's private. The feeling is private. The feeling only you have, and only you can have access to it because it's in your mind, and your mind is hidden. Your mind is something that is only yours and is only available subjectively. It's only available to the subject, whereas emotions are public. So that's another way of making the distinction. He's saying that emotions are public exhibitions of states that are internal states of an organism, whereas feelings are private. So for a feeling, it's a theater of one. You only have one person that has those feelings. And now we can go back to this slide that we've had here of two minds, the feeling mind and the modern mind, so that I can tell you that the feeling mind is composed, of course, of feelings, and feelings of every kind that are constantly rolling on. It's a continuity. There's no stop unless, of course, you lose consciousness or you are in deep sleep, in which case you don't feel anything. But most of the time, feelings are there and they are continuously continuously providing one of the most important aspects of the human mind. And then you have what I call the modern mind, which is made of all these perceptions that we have of the things we see and hear, the things we touch, the way we perceive movements. All of that is something that is very different because it's something that is being picked up from the outside. So let me go one step further into this distinction to say that feeling has to do with the way your body is operating right now, and your mind, of course, and it's about the interior. Whereas what I call the modern mind, the world of perception and reflection and translation into any language, is a world that has to do with the outside world. It's the world not inside your living organism, not inside your body, but rather the world around you. So this is the great big distinction. Feelings that are about the interior, about the inside, and this modern perceptual world that has to do with what is around us, okay? And the what is extremely important for you to remember is that this is something that is being achieved by the brain, but is really not just about the brain, not being done just by the brain, but really about the brain in conjunction with the whole body and with the organism. So the reason why we have perceptions, the reason why I can see and describe what I see or hear and describe what I hear, is that in fact I have, yes, a nervous system, a brain, but I also have the body with all of these different organs and with its situation in the world. And that is the body sort of looking out at the world, bringing in signals from the world through its different parts, and then operating in good conjunction with the brain so that we can create these mind processes, this feeling mind and this modern mind. One more thing before I stop our thoughts on the minds is that the reason why one of these is called by me the modern mind is that it is actually more modern in terms of the history, in terms of the history of all these living creatures that have minds. And feelings, on the contrary, are extremely ancient. So if when you look at the nervous system that is capable of creating feelings, it's a nervous system that has existed in evolution for a very long time. The idea
of feelings, something I want you to remember, feelings are old. They're not new things in terms of evolution. Whereas our perceptions, our trends, our inventions, when we create things perceptually, or the translation of all of those in the form of a language, those are relatively modern inventions of the universe, and they give us access to a very large picture. And then the final thing to remind you, and this is something that I started with, is to say that all of these things that are in our two minds, the feeling mind and the modern mind, are known to us only if you are conscious. If you did not have consciousness, you would not know. You would be there, just like a tree or a flower. You would be there. These things would be operating inside, but you would not know that it existed because A, you would not have a nervous system. B, you would not have the fabrication of consciousness that comes with the nervous system. That's why that is so important. The idea that we have brains, nervous systems for sure, but we also have those nervous systems inside a body, inside a living organism that has a birth date and has a growth and a continuation of life and death. And that organism is existing in a body, and that body has the possibility, thanks to the brain, of becoming a conscious organism. And that's when you get to know that you exist, that's when you get to know that you have a mind. So, welcome to EBS, Wei Dai Han, Su Up, Great Minds. My name is Antonio Damasio. I am a neurologist, a neuroscientist, and I am professor of psychology and philosophy and biology here at the University of Southern California in Los Angeles. So, now let's talk about what is behind these two minds, this feeling mind and modern mind. What is the material that is behind the possibility of creating these two minds that I'm talking about? And of course, one of the materials is the body, as I mentioned. The other great material is the brain. And by the brain is a sort of funny word. When I say brain, I don't mean brain alone. I mean the nervous system. In other words, the brain, the thing that we normally think about as inside our heads, with all its components and with all its nerves, which go everywhere inside our body. Let's show you a picture of what we have here, which is the brain. And you're looking here at the two top images are the brain seen from the left side and the right side. That is a human brain, and you're seeing it intact. There's no damage to it, there's no brain tumor, there's no stroke. It's a very clean brain. And it is out of these convolutions, out of the cerebral cortex, that you have all sorts of pathways of nerves that go into the muscles to make them move. And that's also where you land all the nerves that bring information, either from the outside world, through the eyes or the ears or the touch, and from the inside of the body. And something that is very important for you to understand is that these brains that you see here are communicating two ways with the entire body. So not only are we sending information from the brain to the body through a variety of nerves so that we have action in movement, but you're also getting every little part of the body, whether inside
your hands are in

inside your chest are their nerves that are coming and are joining the spinal cord or the vagus nerve and are coming all the way into the brains that you're seeing right now on the screen. In other words, there's this two-way communication. Keep in mind that the brain is operating as a machine that is in a two-way conversation with the entire body all the time. And without that body, things would not occur. Okay, let's continue and see what we get. Now you get a lot of colors. In fact, what was done here, and this was done by a great neuroanatomist called Hannah DeMasio, and what she did was take a faint image of the brain, of cerebral cortices, and impose on it a variety of colors and a variety of numbers that correspond to different regions of the brain in terms of structure. So here in the on the bottom images, which are images of the inside, you actually have 18, 17, and 19. And those regions, 18, 17, 19, are regions that are devoted to the visual system. So right now, in order for you to see the color yellow in those regions, and for you to read the numbers 18 and 19, and for you to see the whole image that you have there on the screen, you have operations going on in those regions marked 17, 18, 19. So in other words, it's there that there's a lot of activity right now allowing you to pick up on those colors and those shapes. But you're also listening to my voice, and guess what? That is something that is going to rely on areas that are marked on the top images with the numbers 22 and 21. 22 and 21 happen to be auditory related, which means that you have your ears. The ears have the initiation of pathways, nerve pathways, that go all the way into those cerebral cortices of area 22 and of area 21. And those are bringing in signals from audition, and because of that, you are able to transform the signals that you're hearing in my voice and in the words that I'm using into language representations, and those language representations are going to have a certain meaning for you. I'm beginning to give you a picture of how those images that you have in front of you with those colors and numbers, none of this is arbitrary. This is all there because for years and years we have been studying what those areas do. And from that study, we have a map of those functions. Now, it's very interesting because a lot of this has required having the study of the anatomy. So you look under the microscope and you see the structure of these regions and you see what kind of nerve cells they have. And sometimes we have also learned about how these things operate as a result of damage to the brain itself. If you have a circuit area 39, which is the angular gyrus, actually you are no longer capable of interrelating visual information with auditory information, and you become extremely compromised in your ability to think through a problem and to be able to relate the words that are being told to you and the images that those words would normally correspond to. Or if you have damage to area 4, which is marked in red, area 4 is an area that is related to movement. And for example, if I move my arm now on my right side, what that

left hand. And of course, this happens likewise for the body, my movement of my legs and so forth. So what I want you to realize, and this is extremely important, is that there is a very tight pattern of correlation between the activity in one area and some kind of mental phenomenon or some kind of motor behavior. The two things go together, and you would not be able to have the mind that you have right now if you did not have this very patterned relationship. Looking at the brain, no numbers, the vertical pointing area that is beige is actually the brain stem. And the brain stem is on top of the spinal cord, and that's what is bringing signals from everywhere in the body into the nervous system and is allowing the nervous system to communicate with the body. The other area that is very interesting is this purplish area in the back, underneath the yellow. And that area is the cerebellum. And we now know that the cerebellum is a fine controller of movement. So in order for me to do a movement like this, in which I point to a particular point, I need to have the cerebellum working well together with another area called basal ganglia in order to guide the movement exactly where I want. If the cerebellum is not there, we're going to have tremors, you're going to have difficulties in reaching your target appropriately. So, as you can see, all of these different components of the brain are what enable us to operate correctly. That area marked in green is really like a sort of a square, public square, where everything is combining. So that area marked in green allows us to make combinations of things that are somatosensory, with things that are auditory, with things that are visual. And that's very important because our impressions of the world bring all those senses together. So we have, for example, when I look at this pointer, there is a way in which I can appreciate it by touch. There's a way in which I can appreciate it visually, and I see that it has a handle that is done in wood and is of a different color. But I can also do this and produce movement and noise with it. And so the combination of these different senses is what allows us to have a representation of an object in multiple ways. You see two areas, one marked in bright red and another in bright green. And you can see them at the middle, at the joining of the two hemispheres. And one of them is known as the basal ganglia. The basal ganglia is marked in green. And the other is known as the thalamus, and it's marked in red. Now, what do? They have different functions. The basal ganglia is a helpful coordinator of movement. If the basal ganglia, it's marked in green, if the basal ganglia gets sick and loses some of its nerve cells, the consequence is Parkinsonism. Tremor, difficulty initiating movement, and rigidity are motor defects that you can have in Parkinson's disease, and Parkinson's disease is a result of disease in that green area that you see. The thalamus is a sort of station for all the information that is coming from all over the body into the hemispheres. So the spinal cord and the brainstem collect the information from all over the body, then they send it to the thalamus, and the thalamus disperses it through the cerebral cortex. So you see how well engineered this is. You know, there's a rhyme and a reason to all of this. You know, some people think, look at the brain and think it's mush and it's all the same, but it's not. This is, you know, it's

like looking at the pattern of a city and realizing that one part is a building that is in charge of organizing the water and sewage, and another one is producing electricity, and another one is a hospital, and another one is a school. So all of these different functions are highly differentiated. And think about the marvel that nature planned all this and was able to organize it in such an efficient way. Oh, I just wanted to bring, this is a cute little image. So there you have a brain, and you see that little purple area in the middle of it. You're going to find out that that purple area is actually much more extensive. Underneath, there's this bigger area, and this is called the insula. And that and the cingulate, the gyrus that is marked in blue, they're areas that are extremely important in aspects that have to do with sensation of the body and also are related critically to memory. What I wanted to make sure you grasp is the idea of specialization of the brain, the fact that the brain is operating with highly specialized areas that do their own job, and that specialization is what enables us to hear, to see, to understand language, to produce language, and to behave in a social setting in a way that is normal. Welcome to EBS, Wei Dai Han, Su Up, Great Minds. My name is Antonio Damasio. I am a neurologist, a neuroscientist, and I am professor of psychology and philosophy and biology here at the University of Southern California in Los Angeles. We are a product of highly specialized brain development and brain regions. As I have mentioned before, our development and this specialization is unique to the human brain. There are species that are very developed. If you take, for example, an animal like an elephant or a chimpanzee, they're incredibly complex, and most of the basic functions are very similar to ours. And the same thing happens to a pet like a dog or a cat. There's a lot of the specialization is shared by lots and lots of creatures, and especially by creatures that are, for example, primates or birds or even fish that are very, very complex. What is very important for you to realize is that none of those species, even the ones that are closest to us, like, say, elephants or chimpanzees, have language. And because they don't have language, they don't have the sophistication that we have, and they don't have the possibility of transmitting perfectly the contents of their thoughts. This is something that separates us drastically, remarkably, from all other species. And of course, keep in mind that it is precisely that capacity that we have to translate our thoughts and to be able to offer a translation of our thinking and to create new thinking that really most distinguishes us. So we have the possibility not only to understand others and to make others understand us, but we have the possibility of creating new worlds. So if I am writing poetry, or if I am writing a novel, or if I'm making a film, or writing a musical composition, these are all things that are coming out of my brain, coming out of my mind, coming out of my creativity. Creativity is about the possibility of making things that did not exist before. And this making of things, quote unquote,
is being made by the brain, because the brain has these characteristics. The brain has this possibility through the feeling mind and the modern mind of creating new worlds, creating new relationships, and transmitting all of those relationships in the form of language. But again, remember, this is the brain is doing all these marvelous things, but is doing all these marvelous things inside a body. The brain does not exist outside. The brain does not exist independently of our body, independently of all this connection to muscles and to the nerves that pick up on sensations throughout our interior, our viscera, our touch, and so forth. So it's the brain in a real location, which is the body, and that's what allows the creativity, and that's what allows us to be what we are, creative social animals that have lived for a very long time in societies, and as a result have created norms to live in society, have created historical events that can be recorded in history, that can be reflected upon and judged, so that we can expand our notion of what the history of what came before us has been. And this, by the way, again, is something that, you know, I called attention to the fact that we're the only animals that are languaged. We're the only animals that have access to language. If we did not have language, we would not only be unable to communicate, but we would also have no possibility of creating a historical moment, of creating a complex social behavior, and of being able to record all of that in a very perfect way. Once again, think that mind, this feeling mind and this modern mind, are critical, because it's these two processes that are constantly making us humans the way we are.

But in addition to that, you have the hook of that feeling mind and modern mind in a brain that exists not alone, but inside the body of a living organism, and that is there with many other bodies, with many other living organisms, such as we are. And it is the combination of all of that that really produces history and produces societies within that history and allows us to communicate in this rich way that we do. So we need brains, we need bodies, and we need this marvelous compositions that come out of the feeling mind and the modern mind. So I have already mentioned to you something extremely important, and that is anything that we have in our minds can only be known to us if we are conscious. So if you suddenly faint and lose consciousness, your mind is still there, but you will not know what's in it. And when you are in deep sleep, your mind is still there, but you are not going to know what's in there because you're not conscious. So consciousness is an extremely important function, of an extremely important part of our behavior and of our complex mind, and extremely important part of what we are. Now, curiously, people have always had trouble understanding consciousness. And it doesn't make any difference whether it is philosophers or psychologists or neuroscientists. There's always been this idea that consciousness was not going to be possible for us to understand. So here we go, consciousness. And

I start with some definitions because it's always good to define things. Consciousness is about the spontaneous possession of my mental processes, my mind, such that I know without being told or having to deduce it, the mental processes I have are not known to anybody else but me, and that I only get to know them because I'm conscious. And then this very important idea that those feelings that I described to you, feelings such as hunger, thirst, pain, the feeling of body temperature, and so forth, that these feelings are in fact the source of consciousness. Why? Because those feelings had to be spontaneously known in order for us to do something that would save our lives. So just think of this. If feelings had not been naturally, spontaneously known, we would not be able to do anything about it. We would not be able to decide, for example, that if I'm in pain, I better understand what my pain is due to so that I can do something about it and treat myself and cure myself and not die or be sick. So this logic of consciousness can be summed up in the fact that if feelings were not naturally conscious, they wouldn't serve any purpose. And without feelings, we would be dead. So feelings have to be conscious. They are the source of consciousness. And this actually puts you in a very special corner of the world of science in terms of consciousness, because most people have thought about consciousness as something very high up, something very cognitive, very complex. And what I'm saying that is dramatically different is that consciousness is actually related to very simple processes. Those processes are the processes of feeling, and they are not coming out of the most important and refined aspects of our mind, but rather of things that are relatively basic in terms of regulating our life. So, what do we have next? So, what is consciousness? Spontaneous connection or identification of my ongoing mind process with specific, unique living body. So at any moment, we have feelings. There's no moment, unless we're not conscious, where we don't have feelings. When I talk about emotional feelings, it's feelings of emotions. But the feelings that we call homeostatic are feelings that give you the continuous experience of the living body. And it's that experience that gives you subjectivity. You are a subject because you're constantly feeling your body, the state of your body. And when you feel that, you feel what you are as a subject. So once again, it is homeostatic feelings that give you the entry into consciousness, because they give you the entry into knowledge about your body, knowledge about the place of the body in the universe right now. And this is very much helped by two kinds of feelings. One we call feelings of existence. It's really a complex of continuous feelings such as body temperature, respiration, cardiac function. And then you have the other regulatory feelings that we've already mentioned: hunger, thirst, well-being, malaise, pain, nausea. But the important thing is that all of them, each and every one of them, gives you an idea of you, reflects upon you, because when you feel pain, you know that pain is being felt in you. It couldn't be anything else. When you feel hot, lo and behold, that hot temperature is in your body. And when you feel that you are breathing, you immediately realize that it's your body that is carrying that air in and out. So, and here's the clarification. The presence of homeostatic feelings informs the subject of problems such as fever, cold, heat,

needs, thirst, fatigue, opportunities afforded by well-being or enthusiasm. So it's homeostatic feelings that are telling you of the problems, of the needs, or of the opportunities. And the last sentences there on that slide are very important. We do not need to have consciousness in order to feel, but we need to feel in order to be conscious. That's very important. So if we did not have feelings, we would not know that we are conscious. They are the passport into our feelingness and therefore consciousness. And then this thing that is very important, that feelings are not only important to tell us about things are going bad, such as pain or asphyxia. Feelings are also telling us about things that are going well. So when I feel well, when I feel rested, I have the license to go out and discover things in the world. I can organize my world around me. So feelings are a double-edged sword, a good sword and a bad sword. The good one tells you, go out into the world and enjoy yourself or construct things, you have time to do it. Or if things are going badly, go out and take care of your pain or take care of your hunger or your thirst. So it's very important to realize how consciousness and feeling are totally tied together. So homeostatic feelings connect the mind to the body or organism in which they inhere. They generate natural experiences of life in the organism. They are the grounding of subjectivity. So in conclusion, consciousness is a biological state in which the continuous presence of homeostatic feelings reveals the owner of the organism by naturally connecting ongoing mental processes to that owner's organism. So look how beautiful it is. It's the feelings that are allowing us the connection between the mind and the body. So the great mystery of consciousness is quite probably the result of this biological structure we have. And what is interesting is that we developed feelings to help run our life. And the running of that life through feeling is what allows us to know that we are who we are, where we are. So it's a very interesting composition. But think about how beautiful it is, because it's all about life. So, welcome to EBS, We Day Han, Sue Up, Great Minds. My name is Antonio Damasio. I am a neurologist, a neuroscientist, and I am professor of psychology and philosophy and biology here at the University of Southern California in Los Angeles. And now I'm going to tell you something that's very complicated, but you will understand it, which is how we make that consciousness, how we make feelings happen. And this is the sort of more deeper neuroscience part of the talk. So, physiology of consciousness. Although the nervous system is indispensable to the making of consciousness, it is not the sole contributor to consciousness. Constructing consciousness requires the cooperation between non-neural components of the body. Here we go again with the story that the body is essential to this, and the nervous system. It results from a two-way interaction of two elements, the non-neural interior of the body, our entrails, and the nervous system. So it's both the neural elements of the nervous system and the non-neural elements of the body, and the two have to come together, because otherwise there's no consciousness. So the paradigmatic extraceptive channels, vision and hearing, convey signals from the organism's surround, which reach receptors in the eyes and the

ears. Interoception is both about sending signals from the organism's interior to the nervous system and about the nervous system responding to such signals. It's about an interaction made possible by the fact that the nervous system is inside the organism. Now, one of the main nerves in our body is this vagus nerve, which brings information from all of our viscera into the central nervous system. And just imagine that 94% of the fibers of the vagus nerve are unmyelinated. What does this mean? I think I have a picture here. Okay, look at this beautiful picture. You have a neuron, a nerve cell, that has an axon, that's that long yellow line, and they are receptors to chemical molecules all along that axon, but there's no protection of that axon with what is called myelin, which means that at any point along the axon, there can be a molecule, a chemical molecule, that interacts with the nervous system. In the image below, the one where you see those oval blue lines, that's myelin, and that's an insulator, which means that only at certain points that are marked by the red dots can the body interact with the nervous system. And to make a long story short here, what happens is that if you have neurons like the one above, the body and the chemistry of the body can constantly interact with the nervous system, and that what it produces a feeling. It's that ability that the body has to connect with the nervous system because the nervous cells are not protected by myelin. In the other, the one with the blue ovals, the nervous system is by itself and does not get to interact with the body so easily. And I'm going to tell you that the big difference here is the following. The one below, the B, with the blue ovals, is a nervous system that operates by either being on or off. So a cell is either active or quiet. And this is what we call a digital switch. So this, the ones in blue, which are the modern parts of the nervous system, operate very much like digital systems in artificial intelligence, in a computer. So they are zeros or ones, they're digital. The one above, the one that has molecules everywhere, operates like an analog system, and it doesn't operate with this switching on and off. So the great revelation here is that the one above is the one that generates feelings, which is the old way of neurons operating. Now you understand why I'm so interested in talking about the feeling mind, which operates with affect and which has qualities that are more vague and more continuous, whereas the other operates in digital form and operates like a computer. So our feeling mind is very different from a computer, and computers don't have feelings, we do. So our feeling minds operate like that above, and the rest of the mind that allows me, for example, to have a picture of all of you here, is a mind that operates like a digital computer. It's a mind that is more connected to AI than to NI, in other words, natural intelligence. So this is very important. It's very important to make that distinction. Let me see if there's something else that I just wanted to show you this. It's a diagram.

diagram that gives you an idea of the key players in the neural basis of these systems. So the region here that has all of this diagram with arrows is just a small part of the brainstem, below the level of the cerebral cortex in the brainstem. And the critical structures are marked as NTS in blue, which is the nucleus tractus solitarius, PBN, which is parabrachial nucleus, PAG, which is periaqueductal gray. And it is these nuclei that are bringing information from all over the body into the hypothalamus and the cerebral cortex. So just look how beautiful it is. The body sends all this information, and then it's mainly processed in these nuclei, which are in this teeny area of the brainstem. And I'm going to show you in the next slide how small it is. So, do you see do you see a brain as a whole with the brainstem? And you see a purple rectangle, and now that purple rectangle is enlarged on the left, and there you see a part that is in green, which is in the midbrain, and then a part that is in red, which is also in the midbrain, and it is there in that red part that you have all the structures that I showed you before. So it's in a very small part, and it's really quite spectacular when you think of this, because our thinking overall and our feelings are then projected into the cerebral cortex in this huge area. But where the feelings are being fabricated is in that red area that you see there, which is small, and that red area is responsible for consciousness. And I'm going to show you another image where I show this in more detail. So the area that is marked with 1, 2, 3, 4, 5, and 6 is the area that has all those nuclei, and it is all contained within that rectangle of white dots that you see on the left. So just think of this paradoxical idea, is that our consciousness, which allows us to know who we are, and which is such an important phenomenon, is actually being fabricated in a lower part of the nervous system in a relatively small area, which is the area of the brainstem. So for many, many years, people thought that consciousness would be related to the whole of the cerebral cortex. It would be a very complicated thing. And what we're saying now is that no, that's not correct. And this area of our great functions is actually created by a relatively small part of the brain. And let me tell you, one reason why we know this is that when you see the image in red, that if you have a stroke in that area, and if that area is damaged, what you get is coma. You go into a state of coma, and the patient is not conscious. So when you hear about somebody having an accident or having a stroke and being in coma, that red part of the brain, that's the area that is damaged. If you damage the area that is in green, lo and behold, you get paralyzed, and all four limbs are paralyzed. So you get to be paralyzed of the arms and paralyzed in the legs as well. So it's quite interesting how these functions are so closely related to very different anatomy. I wanted to summarize this story by having what I call a division of labor. On the one hand, the feeling mind, which continuously portrays the state of the organism's interior in the form of homeostatic feelings, which

generate subjectivity. On the other, you have the integrated mind, which portrays the universe surrounding the organism and the organism's own actions, and it includes perceptions, reflections, reasoning, and their translations in language. And it is the combination of these two that really create what we call consciousness. So, again, a very rich division of labor. And again, this idea that it takes both the feeling mind and the subjectivity it generates and the integrated mind, which relates to the outside world, to create consciousness. And that's exactly where we're going to stop and meditate on this wonderful thing, which is to have human beings that can be conscious, and as a result of that consciousness, can know the mind and can know the entire universe around it. Okay? So I told you that there are two minds rather than one, and there's a very nice division of labor between the feeling mind and the modern perceptual mind. But now I'm going to tell you that there are also two nervous systems rather than one. And on the one hand, we have the modern nervous system that is extraceptive and proprioceptive, in other words, is directed to the outside, which operates conventionally with digital neurons, digital nerve cells, which is connected to precision functions such as perception, movement, cognition. But then we also have an archaic, old-fashioned, unmyelinated nervous system that does not obey modern rules and uses non-synaptic signaling, and it permits the commingling of the interior with the nervous system. And what I mean here is that it permits a connection, a merging of what is the interior of our body, the one that is connected to the feeling mind, with the exterior that the modern nervous system is picking up from the outside world. And homeostatic feelings are exactly the result of that commingling. Homeostatic feelings describe experience and subjectivity and are made possible by the interoceptive system. It's precisely because you have those special neurons without myelin that you can conjoin the world of the interior with the world of the outside. And that's this combination of these two minds, the feeling mind and the modern cognitive mind, and this combination of the myelinated world of the modern neurons with the older neurons that have no myelin, that allows this integration, which allows you to have a mind with feelings, which is necessarily a mind that is conscious. So that is the mystery of consciousness resolved in biological terms. Thank you.

0: It's time for English on the Go. So we're going to look at Billy's full clip where he talks to us about smart homes and the things that he has in his place, like a device that allows him to answer the door, whether he's at home or away. That sounds really cool. Let's find out more. Just one adventure.
1: Are you ready? Go!

0: Smart home, turn down the AC.
1: Okay, lowering temperature.
0: Isn't modern technology just magical? Have you ever been on a vacation and suddenly worry, is my house okay? Well, I used to do that too until I upgraded to a smart home. Before I go on a trip, I set a schedule for my lights to automatically turn off and on at nighttime. I also have a camera on my doorbell and an app on my phone so I can answer the door whether I'm home or away. Having a smart home helps me feel at ease when I'm not around and more comfortable when I am. But don't let the fancy name smart home fool you into thinking it's expensive. Most of the smart home devices I have were only a few hundred dollars in total, so anyone who's interested can get started. Now, it's not perfect, and it sometimes has hiccups, but when you consider the benefits, the small problems that my smart home has aren't that big of a turnoff.
1: Okay, turn off.
0: Wait, no!
2: 네, 재미있게 보셨나요? 오늘의 핵심 어휘 보고 공부 이어가겠습니다. 먼저 온도, temperature, 그리고 at ease라는 표현 나왔는데 마음 편한, 걱정 없는, 그리고 fancy 하면은 복잡한, 화려한, 고급 뭐 여러 가지 뜻이 있는데요. 여기서는 어떻게 쓰였는지 잠시 후에 다시 보죠. 발음 연습 해볼까요?
3: Let's practice our pronunciation starting with temperature. 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Next we have at ease. At ease. We have fancy. Let's take a look at some more vocabulary words.
2: 그 다음으로 속이다, 기만하다, fool. 물론 바보라는 명사도 되지만 여기선 동사로 속이다라는 뜻입니다. 그 다음 딸꾹질, hiccup. 딸꾹질 그 소리에서 온 거라고 볼 수 있겠죠. hiccup. 딸꾹질인데요. 문제를 가리키기도 해요. 그 다음으로 흥미를 잃게 하는 것이라는 뜻의 turn off 나오고 있습니다. 이 부분 때문에 마지막에 뭔가 화면이 꺼지는 문제가 발생을 했죠. 자, 그러면 이 세 가지 단어도 발음 연습해 볼게요.
3: Next we have fool. Hiccup. And lastly we have turn off. Great. Let's take a look at Billy's clip once again, but with English subtitles.
0: Smart home, turn down the AC.
1: Okay, lowering temperature.
0: Isn't modern technology just magical? Have you ever been on a vacation and suddenly worry, is my house okay? Well, I used to do that too until I upgraded to a smart home. Before I go on a trip, I set a schedule for my lights to automatically turn off and on at nighttime. I also have a camera on my doorbell and an app on my phone so I can answer the door whether I'm home or away. Having a smart home helps me feel at ease when I'm not around and more comfortable when I am. But don't let the fancy name smart home fool you into thinking it's expensive. Most of the smart home devices I have were only a few hundred dollars in total, so anyone who's interested can get started. Now, it's not perfect, and it sometimes has hiccups, but when you consider the benefits, the small problems that my smart home has aren't that big of a turnoff.
1: Okay, turn off.
0: Wait, no!
3: 예. Billy is so creative and I love the way how he just talked about hiccups and then there was a hiccup 네. with the word turn off.
2: 그러니까요. 그 문제가 있긴 하지만 좋다라고 했는데 마지막에 문제가 또 바로 발생했네요. 자, 그럼 다음 바로 처음으로 돌아가서 공부를 시작해 볼게요. 좋은 표현들이 굉장히 많이 나왔어요.
3: Yeah, let's start.
0: Smart home. Turn down the AC.
1: Okay, lowering temperature.
0: Isn't modern technology just magical? Have you ever been on a vacation and suddenly worry, is my house okay?
3: Smart home, turn down the AC. Okay, lowering temperature. I tried to be like a robot.
2: Yeah, smart home. It didn't sound anything like a robot.
3: I fail.
2: Smart home, smart home을 이제 부르는 이름 물론 사람마다 다르게 설정할 수 있겠지만 여기서 그냥 일반적인 용어를 써줘.

0: Ever been on a vacation and suddenly worry, is my house okay? Well, I used to do that too until I upgraded to a smart home. Before I go on a trip, I set a schedule for my lights to automatically turn off and on at nighttime. I also have a camera on my doorbell and an app on my phone so I can answer the door whether I'm home or away. Having a smart home helps me feel at ease when I'm not around and more comfortable when I am. But don't let the fancy name smart home fool you into thinking it's expensive. Most of the smart home devices I have were only a few hundred dollars in total, so anyone who's interested can get started. Now, it's not perfect and it sometimes has hiccups, but when you consider the benefits, the small problems that my smart home has aren't that big of a turnoff.
1: Okay, turn me off.
0: Wait, no!
2: 네, 오늘의 핵심 패턴을 좀 볼까요? 먼저, fool someone 또는 one into doing something. 속여서 무언가를 하게 만들다. 그 다음 두 번째, a few hundred dollars가 아까 나왔었거든요. 수백의, 수백 개의, 뭐 수백 달러의 등등 응용 가능하겠죠. 이 두 가지 패턴 이용해서 문장 만들어 볼 거고요. 먼저 우리말 번역 보고 오겠습니다.

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1: 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One more time. They might fool him into buying it. All right, let's take a look at our next example.
0: 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He fooled me into doing all the work. 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
1: 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He fooled me into doing all the work. Great. Let's look at our next pattern.
0: 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A few hundred fans attended. A few hundred fans attended. 발음 연습해요.
1: A few hundred fans attended. A few hundred fans attended. Great. Let's look at our last example.
0: 저는 이미 수백 통의 이메일을 받았습니다. I already received a few hundred emails. 같이 읽어볼까요?
1: I already received a few hundred emails. One last time. I already received a few hundred emails. Okay, let's take a look at Billy's clip for the last time with both English and Korean subtitles.
2: Smart home, turn down the AC.
3: Okay, lowering temperature.
2: Isn't modern technology just magical? Have you ever been on a vacation and suddenly worry, is my house okay? Well, I used to do that too until I upgraded to a smart home. Before I go on a trip, I set a schedule for my lights to automatically turn off and on at nighttime. I also have a camera on my doorbell and an app on my phone so I can answer the door whether I'm home or away. Having a smart home helps me feel at ease when I'm not around and more comfortable when I am.

0: But don't let the fancy name smart home fool you into thinking it's expensive. Most of the smart home devices I have were only a few hundred dollars in total, so anyone who's interested can get started. Now, it's not perfect, and it sometimes has hiccups, but when you consider the benefits, the small problems that my smart home has aren't that big of a turnoff.
1: Okay, turn it off.
0: Wait, no!
2: 네, 오늘의 알쏭달쏭 영어 표현 한마디 소개하겠습니다. 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
3: That is, this is great for getting started. Mm-hmm. This is great for getting started.
2: 네, this is great for getting started. Mm-hmm. 일단 처음에는 이거 사세요 라는 의미죠. 한 번 더.
3: This is great for getting started.
2: Okay.
3: Perfect. Let's move on to In the Social World.

0: It's time for English on the Go, so we're going to look at Jordan's full clip where she talks to us about how certain technological advances really can't be seen every day. And she gives us a really cool example, and it's related to crime. I don't want to spoil it for you, but let's take a look. Just wanna ignite ya.
1: Are you ready? Go!
2: Technological advances affect our societies in ways that we don't even think of. There's things that are obvious, personal items that we use day to day, like computers or my phone that I'm using to film this video right now. But there are also other technological advances that we don't see every day, but that really improve society as a whole. For example, I listen to a true crime podcast, and sometimes they talk about crime cases from 20 or 30 years ago, and they talk about certain evidence that couldn't be tested back then because technology wasn't able to test small sample sizes or something like that. But nowadays, crime technology has advanced so much.

0: much, it's so much easier to get DNA and match it to possible culprits. And that helps people get justice for certain crimes that are committed.
1: 네, 이야기 잘 들어보셨죠? 오늘의 핵심 어휘를 먼저 소개하고 공부 이어가겠습니다. 먼저 앞에서 간단하게 말씀드렸는데 기술과 관련된 기술적인이라는 뜻의 technological 나왔고요. 그 다음으로 전진, 발전, 발달 뜻하는 advance, 그리고 이건 표현인데 as a whole 하면은 전체적으로, 전체로서라는 뜻입니다. 발음 연습해 볼까요?
2: Let's practice our pronunciation. Repeat after me, starting with technological, technological, technological. Next we have advance, advance, advance. As a whole. Perfect. Let's take a look at some more vocabulary words.
1: 딱 두 개만 더 볼게요. 증거를 가리키는 evidence, 그리고 범인이라는 뜻의 culprit. 물론 범인, 어떤 범죄를 저질렀다, 그 사람을 가리키는 어려운 아니면 좀 무거운 그런 뜻으로도 쓸 수 있지만 그냥 누가 그랬어? 라고 했을 때 culprit 가리키기도 합니다. 좀 더 가볍게 쓰기도 해요. 발음 연습 간단하게 해볼게요.
2: Next we have evidence. And lastly, we have culprit. Perfect. Let's take a look at Jordan's clip once again, but with English subtitles.
0: Technological advances affect our societies in ways that we don't even think of. There's things that are obvious, personal items that we use day to day, like computers or my phone that I'm using to film this video right now. But there are also other technological advances that we don't see every day, but that really improve society as a whole. For example, I listen to a true crime podcast, and sometimes they talk about crime cases from 20 or 30 years ago, and they talk about certain evidence that couldn't be tested back then because technology wasn't able to test small sample sizes or something like that. But nowadays, crime technology has advanced so much, it's so much easier to get DNA and match it to possible culprits. And that helps people get justice for certain crimes that are committed.
2: That's so true. It's not something you typically think about, how advances in like DNA testing can help us to catch criminals, right?
1: 네, 그리고 방금 조던 씨가 했던 이야기랑 관련은 없지만 we have security cameras everywhere.
2: Oh.
1: 네, these days CCTV가 워낙 많다 보니까
2: true that.
1: 그런 점에서도 아마 영향을 줄 거예요.
2: That's true. There's less crime because you can be seen
1: yeah.
2: anywhere.
1: Because it's a good thing
2: yeah.
1: that there are fewer crimes now
2: true.
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2: Okay.
0: Technological advances affect our societies in ways that we don't even think of. There's things that are obvious, personal items that we use day to day, like computers or my phone that I'm using to film this video right now.
2: Technological advances affect our societies in ways that we don't even think of.
1: Technological advances, 둘 다 조금 어려울 수 있는 단어인데요. 먼저 기술적인
2: technological
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2: in advance.
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2: Yes.
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1: 결제.
2: You can pay in advance.
1: Mm-hmm. 그래서
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1: 아,
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1: 그렇죠.
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1: Advance your career. 동사로도 명사로도 쓸 수가 있는데요. Technological advances affect our societies. 기술의 발전은 우리의 사회들을 영향을 줍니다. In ways that we don't even think of. Mm-hmm. 아까 요약 문장에서는 we don't see every day.
2: Right?
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2: Yeah.
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2: That's 사실, true. Yeah. Like cleaning water.
1: Yeah. Cleaning water? What do you mean?
2: I mean like how we turn on the faucet and clean water comes out.
1: Ah,
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1: I want to improve my health as a whole. One more time. I want to improve my health as a whole. Great. Let's look at our next example.
0: 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This can improve the environment as a whole. 같이 따라해 주세요.
1: This can improve the environment as a whole. One more time. This can improve the environment as a whole. Great. Let's look at our next pattern.
0: 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He couldn't eat spicy food back then. 발음 연습해 볼까요?
1: He couldn't eat spicy food back then. A little bit faster. He couldn't eat spicy food back then. Great, let's look at our last example.
0: 마지막으로 저는 15살이었기 때문에 그때는 투표를 못했어요. 이 말은 영어로요. I was 15, so I could not vote back then. 이렇게 하면 되겠습니다. 큰 소리로 읽어주세요.
1: I was 15, so I could not vote back then. One more time. I was 15, so I could not vote back then. Great. How about we take a look at Jordan's clip for the last time with both English and Korean subtitles.
2: Technological advances affect our societies in ways that we don't even think of. There's things that are obvious, personal items that we use day to day, like computers or my phone that I'm using to film this video right now. But there are also other technological advances that we don't see every day, but that really improve society as a whole. For example, I listen to a true crime podcast, and sometimes they talk about crime cases from 20 or 30 years ago, and they talk about certain evidence that couldn't be tested back then because technology wasn't able to test small sample sizes or something like that. But nowadays,

0: 네, 오늘 기술의 발전과 관련된 소셜미디어 포스팅 두 개 가져왔습니다.
1: Let's take a look. Do we realize the current or even more the potential impact of digital technology on marketing? Typically, we think of the seizure of freedom as being very obvious. Brute force, policy change, etc. We don't often realize how things like technology affect freedom.
0: 오늘 준비한 포스팅 둘 다 꽤 진지한 내용이에요.
1: That's right. 네. So Thomas says,
0: Do we realize, 우리는 깨닫고 있는가, the current, 현재의, mm-hmm. or even more, 더, even more importantly, 더 중요하게, yes. The potential, mm-hmm. 잠재적인 impact of digital technology on marketing. 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
1: It definitely has a big impact on marketing for sure.
0: I think so. Mm-hmm.
1: And the next one was posted by Katie.
0: 이것도 좀 진지한 내용인데요. Mm-hmm. Typically, 보통, we think of the seizure of freedom. Mm-hmm. Seizure of freedom이라는 것은 자유를 빼앗는 거예요.
1: Yeah, they're taking away. When you seize something, you take it away.
0: 네,
1: so I can
0: 억압.
1: seize your assets. I take all your stuff.
0: 네, 자유의 억압인데 그것을 as being very obvious brute force, policy change, etc. Mm-hmm. 이거를 누가 봐도 눈에 보이는 brute force라는 것은 뭐 무력, 폭력을 말해요.
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0: 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How things like technology mm-hmm. affect freedom. 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Something
1: That
0: to think about.
1: It's very true mm. and also something to think about for sure.
0: Yeah, yeah.
1: All right, perfect. Well, that's the end of In the Social World for today. But what do you guys think? How do you think technology advancements affect society?
0: Mm-hmm. 그럼 저희는 또 인사드릴까요?
1: Yeah, we'll see you next time.
0: Bye-bye.
1: Bye.